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nature has longevity. 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So I hope the new future understands that and preserves the culture, because

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1: Behind the band name on CBC Radio 1, Sirius XM. How did this band get its name? The natural assumption would be that this duo's name refers to the sharps and flats on a keyboard. But it came from an acquaintance diagnosed with schizophrenia. Outside artist Alfred McMoore. He would leave incoherent messages on their answering machines, referring to their fathers as black keys, such as D flat, when he was upset with them. Eventually, the band took on the moniker, the Black Keys, and set up a charity in Alfred McMoore's honor.

into the metric system. So a lot's going on there. I think about even the flag on top and how at one point that was actually an American flag because a U Ottawa student as a prank hid up there overnight after sort of wandering off from a tour. He wanted to hoist a pirate flag but couldn't find one big enough. So in the morning when members arrived and saw that in fact the American flag was flying over Parliament Hill, they had many, many questions. So I think about these stories and many others involving the time the Minister of Agriculture came on Parliament steps and

0: simply following a learned pattern that earns him a reward.
1: So it's 6 o'clock, it's dinner time, and my cat Ollie has come in from outside and now he's being noisy.
2: What is it you want? Have you noticed the time? Do you remember something?
1: He's saying, it's 6 o'clock. Excuse me, have you not noticed?
2: So he's walked me over to where his food is because he remembers.

0: And you've actually talked about, you know, ambitious plans and refocusing some of this towards Europe, for instance. Starmer has left office without delivering a clear Africa strategy. I wonder what that says about how Africa is prioritized in UK foreign policy.
1: Well, yeah, I mean, the reality is that there have been rare moments where Africa has been a higher priority for the United Kingdom government. There was a period under

on a vacation, some time off here. And I'm not sure I have any real concrete goals for that period. Gabe, doesn't sound like you do either. But what we thought we would give to you, our listeners, or gift to you, if it can help you at all, if you're looking to achieve something over this summer, or I guess if we're going to be specific about what this next study or what this research is about, over the next 10 years, how do you do that?

0: frame that. And yet there are plenty of other goals that are not visible at all. I might say I want to have read 250 more books by the time I turn 10 years older. And you can't see that. So how did you, what were the goals and how did they list them? Oops, sorry, one second. So what were the goals and how did they list them?
1: Okay, so to answer the question, it's probably important to know the research sample that we use for this particular

0: as hostile and then as dangerous an enemy as the British Empire has ever faced.
1: Thomas Jefferson.
0: Yes, and yet he is passionately devoted to ideals of liberty that he traces back ultimately to the Saxons when they lived in Germany in the Roman period before they kind of crossed to Britain. And he wanted to have on the United States seal, he wanted to have Hengist and Horsa, the primordial ancestors of the Angles and the Saxons when they settle in Britain. Mm-hmm. And he sees these kind of ancient ideals of liberty as being betrayed by the Hanoverian regime, as he would frame it, in the 18th century. And that's kind of one way in which that mutates. But another figure who I think kind of represents a possible way in which Britain and America could have stayed together is Benjamin Franklin, who is at least as British a figure as he is American, and who right up to the Boston Tea Party is kind of saying, this is a terrible mistake. Can we not have a form of accommodation?
1: I'm speaking with Tom Holland and Dominic Sandbrook, hosts of the podcast The Rest is History. We'll continue in just a moment. This is the New Yorker Radio Hour.

0: seriously.
1: Right.
0: So there haven't been that many. I mean, there's Caesarism, Napoleonism, and it's interesting that all of them kind of involve a strong man emerging from a Republican system.
2: But there's also something called liberalism. And do you think
0: there absolutely is.
2: Do you think that's been a

0: Mo Kenny with Lonely Love. Mo has concerts in Orillia, Sudbury, Kingston, and Ottawa coming up in July. 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Your regional news is coming up next.
1: 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From CBC Toronto, here's the news at 7:30 in Toronto at the moment. 19 degrees sun in London, 17 and mostly cloudy, and partly cloudy in Sudbury at 16 degrees. Good morning. I'm Khalil Hassanali. The province is making changes to auto

Magunia from Etrange de l'Air. The band has a concert in Toronto on Tuesday. 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I'm your host, Ismaila Alpha. Coming up, World Report with Jennifer.

Good morning. I'm Ismaila Alpha, and this is Hour 3 of Fresh Air on CBC Radio 1 on Sunday, June 28th. Time is coming up to 8:11, an hour earlier in the central time zone. Here in Toronto, it is 19 and mainly sunny. Ottawa has 18 degrees with a mainly sunny sky. Windsor is 18 and cloudy. In Thunder Bay, it is 14 and mostly cloudy. In Iqaluit right now, it is 12 and mostly cloudy. Cujuaq sitting at 19 with a mainly sunny sky. And in Rankin Inlet, 7 degrees and mainly sunny. Well, coming up in this hour, it is Pride Weekend in Toronto, but it also falls on a pretty big soccer game for Team Canada.

0: This is CBC News. From CBC Toronto, here is the news at 8:30. In Toronto at the moment, 20 degrees, mostly sunny. In Windsor, it's overcast at 19, and Thunder Bay, mostly cloudy at 14. Good morning, I'm Cleo Hassanali. Big changes are coming to auto insurance policies in Ontario. Starting Wednesday, July 1st, drivers will have the choice to opt in or out of certain optional benefits. While it may save you some money, some experts say drivers should be aware of the risk of lesser coverage. Mercedes Gastambide reports.
1: Nobody likes paying for auto insurance. Everybody wants to pay the least amount as possible.
2: Insurance broker Lance Miller gets the appeal of lower premiums. He says Ontarians could soon save a couple hundred dollars a year if they opt for the lowest possible accident benefits. Starting July 1st, the province is making good on a 2022 campaign promise by making a number of accident benefits optional.

0: did three. Three, hoping that
1: Okay.
0: one out of the three would be the one, which
1: Yeah.
0: worked out perfectly, knock on wood. Like it, everything went well. And I chose the one that, looked, it wasn't exactly 100% the same shape, but it looked like the replica, looked like it had all the elements in, and then mailed that off to
1: Yeah.

0: on a par with battery acid.
1: Wow.
0: They can digest pretty much, you know, anything. One species of vulture, the bearded vulture, it actually will eat bone. Like, it is that tough that it can swallow shards of bone and actually break them down. And that means that any pathogens which are living in carrion, and of course there are going to be lots and lots of those, especially if it's not completely fresh, they are just taken out in the vulture's stomach. So, you know, what they're doing is cleaning up the environment. They're making sure that anything that's rotten

And boy, Wanda, play us up to the CBC News. When we return, a reconsideration of the stuff you throw away from a guy whose job it is to pick it up. Montreal garbage collector Simone Pareil-Poupard reflects on what our relationship with waste reveals about us. I'm Pia Chattopadhyay. The Sunday Magazine's back in 6 minutes.

0: because you will be in front of what we produce as society, as cities, as countries, and you will have maybe more questions than answers. At the end, it makes us more and more uncomfortable. And if we are so uncomfortable, I think that maybe we will ask for changes in our society and for our government too.
1: As you say, recycling, you make the analogy to it being a little bit like a magic trick, a sleight of hand. In other words, most of it ends up in our oceans and in a giant heap. And so you're advocating, let's focus on the reduce and reuse.
0: Mm-hmm. At first.
1: So my garbage truck is going to come by in a few days' time. I'm going to see the guys after talking to you. I'm going to look at them a little bit differently and maybe a lot differently, frankly. But what do you want me to think about? When I put my bin out there in a few days' time, Simon, what do you want me to be thinking about, given the work you've done and the work you've been studying and the people you tell us about?
0: What is beyond reach is having some kind of humanity for all the people that we share life, because we're in the same country, society, what we call in France a republic. I mean, a common sense of sharing and interdependency. So I think that being careful, kind with people like taxi drivers, G-men, is at first a good way of respecting what we don't understand. But beside that, I think that we have to think about the act of throwing away. It's not easy for nothing. All the costs, all the system that is beyond this, what may seem nothing, we have to think about it. Like the bins normally are for trash, black, maybe brown, but it's not transparent because the system tried to makes us think less and less about this act and what we put in our bins.
1: Wow.
0: So at first we have to think about having consciousness about this, and finally as some kind of responsibility as a citizen about what we throw away.
1: I want to thank you for writing about this and reminding us all, even those of us who think we don't need the reminder, of the very respectful work and much needed work that you and your fellow G-men do. It's been a real pleasure talking to you. Thank you, Simon.
0: Me too. It was a real pleasure. Thank you, Pierre.
1: Simon Paré-Poupard is a Montreal garbage collector and sociologist. His new book is called Trash, A Garbage Man's Story.

0: President Obama that Jim had in fact been killed. But our government never called to help us or tell us or give us any warning. I think, to be honest, I think our government was in shock also. We didn't expect this group to be so brutal and so bold about their hatred, to be honest.
1: Colm, as you write, the image of Jim awaiting

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1: I'm Julia Poggle with CBC's Audio Documentary Unit, and this is Storylines. Okay, so for many, summer vacation is almost here. And just in time for summer, on our podcast only, we're doing something special. Here at the Doc Unit, it's no surprise. We really believe in the power of long-form audio storytelling. And the thing is, we've been at it for a long time here at CBC. 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Until now.

That was Beethoven's Best by David Gutnick. It originally aired on CBC's Sunday Edition in 2003. Next up on our preview of our special summer podcast, we have an excerpt of a story we'll bring you in full later this summer. It's a Peabody Award-winning documentary by CBC's legendary doc editor, Karen Levine. That Tuesday dawned sunny and warm in Pickering, Ontario. On Hillcrest Avenue, in the heart of the Toronto suburb, the day seemed lovely and unremarkable. But sometime after 8 o'clock, a naked woman burst out of her house. She was clutching an 11-month-old baby boy. She was screaming for help, trying to escape the grip of a man. The man was her estranged husband. He was under a court order to stay away from her. A few brave neighbors tried to help the woman, but on that Tuesday, 34-year-old Ralph Hadley shot and killed Jillian Hadley, and then himself. In 2001, the Sunday Edition's Karen Levine set out to talk to those neighbors who tried to intervene. This is an excerpt from Karen's documentary, A Murder in the Neighborhood.

0: scattered all over town. I want to ask actually a more macro question about degrees of separation and ask about the title, because it's a very evocative title. Like, it definitely gets my wheels spinning of like, what does that mean? So what does the title Degrees of Separation mean to you?
1: Well, one of the angles, I think I was playing on the notion of there's 6 degrees of separation that separate us all, that expression. In this case, it's the north of 60, so the degrees. But this idea, I think that maybe earlier on years ago, especially before we went on our big circumpolar travels, I thought that I would find this one, like lots of things that were part of a northern identity. But of course, the North is so vast and so many cultures and so many histories. And like, sometimes it's urban, sometimes it's not. Sometimes it's below the tree line. Sometimes it's above. Sometimes it's the industry is based on resource extraction. And some places very much more on culture. And so of course, it's just so enormous that there wasn't going to be just one direct degree of connection. But when you start digging, there are definitely lots of commonalities. And even if they're not shared by everywhere, things that come up and again and again. So yeah, it's that idea that we're connected, but different at the same time. There's a bit of distance. And then there's the idea of degrees of separation, I think, between the North and the South. And I think when we're in the South, there is quite a disconnect or a lack of knowledge, or it's just not on people's radar, like what life is like in the North or what history has taken place in the North. And or maybe not even a disconnect, but a separation physically and just in terms of knowledge. And also, I don't think this was my original point when I was thinking of the title, but climate change has become more and more and more of a theme that's been very present and a preoccupation for me, and how it impacts the North and communities in the North. So to me now, the degrees of separation, the degrees in there has taken on another meaning in terms of warming and change at that level.
0: Mm-hmm. Yeah, there was a fact that you mentioned in your book that just felt so shocking that I had to kind of shake my head and be like, is this true that you said the North is warming like 4 times, I think, faster than the rest of the planet?
1: Yep.
0: So yeah, I can imagine that means that warming is felt in a much more perhaps present way, like noticing even just changes in your physical environment much more perhaps than somebody living in the South in a city would.
1: Oh yeah, it's massive. Like, it just impacts everything, really. Like, the North is warming up to 4 times faster, so already that makes it just faster. Like, there's more that's happening, but also just in the way that people live and the way that communities are set up, and like, everything is just a lot more connected to the land and the environment and more reliant on the elements. And so therefore, any changes do have a lot of impact. You know, say, for example, like in the Arctic, coastal erosion in Tuktoyaktuk, which is a small community north of the Arctic Circle, the Arctic Ocean, like, it's just encroaching on their community, and their community is slowly getting, like, they're having to move the community. And most communities here are built along rivers or lakes or bodies of water. And there's a lot of erosion happening there as well from rivers. We've had lots of issues with flooding. And for example, permafrost thaw that you mentioned before, like the ground thawing, like that was really hard on infrastructure. And it can be like boring things. Like, I mean, of course there's roads and runways and bridges, but then if you think of stuff like your sewage lagoon or your water plant and where's your water coming from, like if the ground shifts and there's landslides and instability, like that's a massive deal. Like, you really need sewage and drinking water for a community to function. So all kinds of things like that, where it just pops up in lots of aspects of life. Communities are really isolated, and to get fuel and supplies shipped in, often it's either by barge up the river in the fall, the end of the summer, or on winter roads and ice roads in the winter. And then this climate change is like, if the water levels are too low, the barges can't go. And in the winter, if climate's too mild, then the ice road season is way shorter.
0: Mm-hmm.
1: And that means people can't come out for medical appointments. Anyway, I can go on and on. Like, the implications, the whole web is just, it's just a big web of implications.
0: It seems that the North as a region is something that's inspired your art and that continues to just be such like a rich, like, I don't know, partner for you in living almost. You capture so much beauty from so many different places in the region. What would you say perhaps for listeners that have never been up North?

0: benefited from like individualized like dialogue. Like obviously there's a little bit more going on between Buddy and Baby Mama and their breakup and a few more like interactions and scenes between them. I think then you'd be getting more into a straight like novel or like fiction like type territory, where I wanted them to still have that sense of community, which exists in a place, you know, like Edmonton. It's a big city, but it's actually a small city when you get down to it, you know, and like people would know or work with, or like be within each other's orbit. Like at some point, someone would go up to like Auntie Prom and be like, oh, how's your nephew doing? You know, like those kind of things. How's your cousin doing? How's your nephew doing? And then at the end, I had that kind of like snippet where Buddy runs into Auntie Prof like in the ravine, and then there's like the potential future that can kind of roll from that too. But I thought it was like always important to kind of tie everyone together. They could have existed a little bit separately, but there's still this like notion that they're all existing within the same world, which would very much be the case, you know, in a place like this too.
1: I think that feeling of a big city that's also small is something that exists in most Canadian cities. I would say even totally. Toronto, I feel that way about very much, particularly when you get into a specific ethnic community or a specific community within a particular industry or something like that. All of a sudden, yeah, everybody does know everybody's business. All these characters are on dating apps. They're constantly kind of worried of like, who's going to find out that I'm going on a date with somebody, particularly Buddy and Baby Mama, right? Where they're also dealing with this breakup at the same time. That's, I think, a very real feeling for people that are in that kind of big city, small community space.
0: Oh, totally. Yeah, I was, coming back to Edmonton, recently single. And that's very much based around like my like dating app experiences at the time. And I remember like chatting with this one woman, and she sent me a message back being like, when I was, she's like, oh, what are you doing? I'm like, oh, I'm a writer. We're

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This Canada Day, let's celebrate on CBC with special coverage, highlights from events across the country, and wrapping up the day with a giant concert featuring performances by Bare Naked Ladies, Alessia Cara, Beatrice Deer and Sylvia Cloutier, Dominique Fizame, The Tragically Hip's Paul Angois, and more, including fireworks lighting up the night sky over the Capitol. 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

we have to remember not to over-harvest because we eat last. We're here last. Mm-hmm. But the reason why we connect ourselves to the sky world is because that's where life comes from. Through Sky Woman and her travels down through the hole in the sky.

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1: Donald Trump's tariffs. 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
3: From CBC News, The World This Hour, I'm Kaz Bovin. Venezuelan and international crews are still searching for tens of thousands of people missing after this week's back-to-back earthquakes. More than 1,400 deaths have been confirmed. A team of

0: right now?
1: I know my brother would be so proud of us. My brother would have given anything to be able to continue the activities that he loved and to spend time with the people that he cared about. That was the true meaning of his life and the way he lived until he was not well enough to do that. And I know that he would feel proud of Leah, of me, of my girlfriend, grabbing life with both hands and living it all the way.
2: Matt was a real car dancer. Like, he used to dance in the car a lot. I feel like he would be pretty pumped to see us doing all this together, for sure.
3: I feel like I can see, like, the smile on Matt's face if he were to see us all dancing. Like, it would bring him joy. I think all of those people who we think about would feel, I guess, proud of us also for taking something that felt like a dark place or a sad place for a lot of us and finding a way to bond together and create some happy memories together, I guess.

0: all the stuff that I want to do, but I have to do some stuff. I can't just be hanging around waiting. I've got to fill my time with planning and thinking and enjoying.
1: Joy. Yeah.
2: I love visually picturing a bucket and then also a beaker.
0: Yes, because the beaker is small, so it has smaller hopes and plans in it.
2: Yeah, but beakers.

I'm Mary Jean Cormier. Join the CBC Thunder Bay team for Superior Morning, weekday mornings, starting at 6 o'clock. We'll have some great conversations to learn and feel and set us up for the day, along with all the news you need from our region, across the country, and around the world. We'll keep you up to date on the weather and check in on the world around us, whether it's business or basketball. Just be good company with some tunes to start your day and some laughs coming your way. That's right here on CBC Radio 1 in Northwestern Ontario. Join us.

grandchildren and husband to a Mexican resort. And this daughter from Virginia might have come, but she refused to take the risk that on her attempting to return, she might be turned away. You know, this is

0: the good thing is, I think we have a pretty serious approach to the CUSMA extension or examination. And we're trying to raise the wider tariff issue of 232 tariffs on steel, aluminum, autos that is really causing us pain because, of course, the CUSMA agreement's keeping parts of our economy immune from the tariff application of President Trump, but not auto, not auto parts, not the fabricating sectors, not aluminum. And we really need to get to that. And I do think we're doing it both at the table with Jameson Greer, as Christopher Sands said before me. Janice Charest is our lead negotiator, someone respected on all sides of the House of Commons. Mark Wiseman, our ambassador, is working those channels. And the Prime Minister has set a more professional tone with the president. And there's going to be two aspects to the deal, the negotiation table between the U.S. trade representative and our negotiator, and then, of course, the executive sign-off. And that is the sort of wild card with the United States because President Trump understands the value of the Canadian relationship one day and then diminishes it the next day. So we've just got to stay consistent, a bit patient, and optimistic as Canadians can be.
1: Do you, I mean, how you mentioned the various sectors that are sort of outside CUSMA. I mean, how hopeful should workers in those industries be that whatever comes of the broader CUSMA USMCA, that the tariffs on those other sectors, the steel, the auto, lumber, that they might come down? What are your thoughts specifically on that?
0: That is the key focus of the team. And, you know, I'm on that advisory council. We are providing perspectives from across the economy and getting updates. And they're really pushing for resolution on the tariffs that are the 232s or for a while the fentanyl tariffs. Now, after the Supreme Court struck those down, President Trump has said we're not doing enough on forced labor around the world. So we've tabled legislation. I think we're showing that any kind of excuse for presidential action on tariffs, which the president can only do what Congress gives him power for, and he's trying to circumvent that. But we can meet all the concerns on that front. And I think we have to get the message through that as inflation is going up in the United States, the tariffs are actually making America more expensive again. And if people are worried about cost inflation and the cost of building things, cost of the pumps, Canada can be part of the solution.
1: Aaron, I'm just going to jump in now because we're going to move on from CBC News Network and stay on CBC Radio. But I want to keep the conversation with you over the top of the clock, if you don't mind. So if you can hang on for just a few seconds, we say goodbye now to our viewers on CBC News Network, but we're continuing live on CBC Radio and CBC Gem. Rosemary Barton Live is next on CBC News Network. And I'm here live with Aaron O'Toole. He's the former leader of the Conservative Party of Canada, also a member of the Prime Minister's Advisory Committee on U.S.-Canada Economic Relations. Our question for a little bit longer, how have Donald Trump's tariffs changed the way you travel, shop, and work? What would it take to change your view of the U.S.? 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Thanks for sticking around just a little bit longer, Aaron O'Toole. U.S. Trade Representative Jameson Greer recently said retaliation by Canadian governments is hurting the trade negotiations. He pointed to, provincial governments banning U.S. alcohol. We're hearing from people who, throughout the show here today, who are still boycotting the U.S. What's that doing to the U.S.? Like, from your perspective, is it having an effect? Is it having an impact? Is it hurting? What's your take on that?
0: Yeah, I see the provincial alcohol bans as symbolic but important. We were trying to do dollar for dollar reciprocal tariffs, Paul. We did that under Mr. Trudeau and Ms. Freeland. Prime Minister Carney ended that practice. I was a big fan of ending that practice because those dollar for dollar, tit for tat actually hurt our workers more than it hurt the U.S. We have to make a more compelling argument. But I think what the provinces are doing and what individuals are doing is appropriate. And the USTR, the trade representative, doesn't like it. The governor of Kentucky does not like it because there's a lot of

0: economic knowledge as Prime Minister Carney.
1: I will say this to you and to all of those who've been calling in on this topic. It's remarkable to me, and maybe it shouldn't be surprising, the consistency of the kind of feelings and thoughts about this broader relationship throughout the past year and a half. They haven't waned, and I'm guessing the same is true with you, that this has been your feeling throughout, mm-hmm. and you see it for the foreseeable future, I'm presuming.
0: Yeah. I mean, I was already offered two work trips to the States, and I turned them both down because I just don't like that level of uncertainty. I remember a long time ago when he was first, the beginning of the second mandate, saying to someone, well, my father had been turned away at the border, even though he was an American citizen. And at the time, the people I was talking to laughed because it was a long time ago, but it's still happening today. People are driving across the border being told to turn around and go back, you know, so.
1: All right. Well, thank you for calling in. Thank you for waiting. And thank you for weighing in. Appreciate all of it from lovely okay. Saskatoon. Thank you.
0: Okay, thanks.
1: Bye-bye. All right. Time now for today's second topic.
2: 24 Sussex Drive is more than a residence. And after decades of deferred maintenance and neglect, this house sits empty.
1: Hey, I'm Paul Hunter in Toronto. 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
4: It was a three-story home in downtown Toronto. All the interior support walls had been removed. It was full of asbestos, and the main floor was held up by three pieces of 2x4 scabbed together mid-span.
5: We finished the basement, and what happened was it closed in the water pipes, which are really close to the wall, and now they freeze up. And this morning, I had to defrost not only my cold water, but also my hot water pipe.
1: On Friday, Prime Minister Mark Carney announced plans to finally restore 24 Sussex after years of neglect. It's been over a decade since a prime minister has actually lived at the residence, which used to host dignitaries and world leaders. And like so many Canadians staring down a massive renovation, Carney can't say what the final bill will be. It's a familiar story many Canadians have faced. The dream design, the sketches, then the teardown that reveals asbestos, bad wiring, cracks in the foundation. We want to hear stories about the money pits in your life. Our question, what's your renovation horror story? When do you fix and when do you walk away? And by the way, if you're in the middle of a renovation now, we'll have an expert here to help answer all your love it or list it questions. Call us, 888-416-8333. To share comments or appear on Checkup today, go to cbc.ca/aircheck. I'm Paul Hunter in Toronto. This is Cross Country Checkup, Canada's national town hall for 60 years. Right, before we dig into your home reno stories, let's talk about the national home reno story unfolding at 24 Sussex. Mark Carney announced Friday that the government will conduct an architectural design competition to determine the future of the Prime Minister's residence. But how did the building get to such sorry state of disrepair? Mark Donhay is the former president of Historic Ottawa Development and previously served on the Official Residences Committee for the National Capital Commission. We've reached him today in Ottawa. Hey, Mark.
6: Hi, Paul.
1: So, what are your thoughts on the big announcement about restoring 24 Sussex?
6: Well, I'm happy on three counts. Count number one, finally, the Gordian knot has been cut. We have a commitment to restore the thing. Number two, it's going to be done by an independent advisory group that is comprised of actual experts. And number three, and this is perhaps the biggest, and that is, what is the message that this conveys to the Canadian people? What is the government doing that it has never done before? And the answer to that is, for the very first time,

needs to be renovated, and always put the renovations that need that need the reno is the priority. If your roof is leaking, fix that first. So, you know, talk to friends and family, make sure you're prepared for that renovation. And if you're unsure about permits, things like that, call the city.

0: 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We'll keep you up to date on the weather and check in on the world around us, whether it's business or basketball. Just be good company with some tunes to start your day and some laughs coming your way. That's right here on CBC Radio 1 in Northwestern Ontario. 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